Yeah, and that was Talk Dirty to Me after Summertime Blues from little Brett Michaels and little Poison. Now, Brett was down there one time in the old days, man, when we used to do live radio broadcasts from Cobble Wobble for my birthday, and we would just jam. I mean, and they'd let us broadcast it live on rock radio across the country. Probably the same station you're listening to right now used to do this. And it was like something that you just never see done anymore. I remember one time we played live on 170 stations, and poor Brett Michaels, he said, I'm going to do an acoustic version of Freebird or something. And he got up there, and he forgot the freaking lyrics. And he's live on the radio, and we're I'm looking at him. He's dying. He's trying to make it up. It ain't working. And audience start looking at him funny. I had to go down. I forget what happened. But, man, those were the days of rock radio, live music coming from the Cobble Wobble, and just unpredictable. How about Stephen Stills? He's been there a few times, man. Love the one you're with.

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13: The Bear.
14: Yeah, we're back. Red Rock Sammy Hagar. This week it's all about Cobble Wobble Birthday Bash, which my big one's coming up. But anyway, so these are all the people that have played over the years at the Cobble Wobble with me. Some of them for my birthday bash, some of them when I'm just hanging out on, you know, just for no reason, just hanging. You know, and some people, like this next group coming up, they were hired to do a private show for a corporation or something, and the corporation wanted to do it at the Cobble Wobble. This happens all the time. You can't imagine how many people have actually done that, including myself. Okay? Somebody says to you, hey, we want to pay you this crazy, stupid gazillion dollars to come to Cabo, spend a week, and play a couple nights at your cantina for about 400 or 500 of our employees from around the world. And you go, you sure you want to pay me for that? Here's Ann and Nancy Wilson with some Barracuda.

Coming out of that was U2. Streets Have No Name. You know, U2, those guys come to Cabo all the time. Sometimes they actually hub out of Cabo. They'll come and do a show in L.A., go back to Cabo. Come, you know, do another show in L.A., go back to Cabo for a week. So most of the time, they come down and hang at the Cabo Wabo. I personally have never been at the Cabo Wabo when U2 was hanging out. But all the guys, my team, they tell me, hey, Sammy, you know, U2's down here. Bono's on the floor. You know, I said, well, let them have my dressing room. He said, no, they want to hang out right down on the floor, man. They want to dance. They're down there with bottles of tequila dancing. Come on. These guys are cool. You know what I'm saying? All right. And speaking of tearing it up, same thing happened with Joan Jett. I love rock and roll.

0: When we come back, we're going to have more of the Top Rock Countdown with the Red Rocker, Sammy Hagar himself, right here in your face. Are we having any fun yet? Ow!
1: Andrew Hagar here, son of Sammy. 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
6: Yeah, we're back. The Red Rocker, Sammy Hagar, with the top, well, my top picks of the people that have played in Cabo at the Cabo Wabo Canteen. And most of these people I play with, a lot of them I didn't. 90% of them I was there. A few of them I wasn't. But they were there. This is a fact check.

Out of sight. You heard some Collective Soul, Shine, one of the great songs. The Collective Soul, the whole band came down one year, and they played the off nights on my birthday. It was fantastic. I'd play like the 7th, they play the 8th, I play the 9th, they play the 10th, I play the 11th, they play the 12th, we play the 13th. They all came down. It was really good. I love Etta Rowland, one of the great songwriters of all time. Anyway. 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Okay.

0: Fire Woman, The Cult. Oh, yeah, Billy Duffy. Ah, great, great, great, great. Well, so we got a couple more things to do. You know, a couple more people to play here. You know, Billy Duffy is one of those guys that really plays loud, too. That's why I think he was in the Neurotic Outsiders, because between him and Steve Jones, man, it was loud. But anyway, yeah, there was a band called the Neurotic Outsiders, okay? It was John Taylor, bass player from Duran Duran. It was Steve Jones from the Sex Pistols, Matt Sorum, and it might have been Billy Duffy. I don't know who it was, but there was four of them. And I was there, and they were playing. I mean, they came down and wanted to play, and I didn't know that they were playing. I just came down, and I was there at the same time, so blah, blah, blah. They got up and played, and they played so loud. Hands down, they get the award for the loudest band ever played the Combo Wobble. I'm talking beyond Chickenfoot, beyond Van Halen, beyond The Circle, beyond anybody. Them mothers were so friggin' loud. I don't know what they did, but they were cool. All right? So, the best of Combo Wobble birthday bash coming up, the finale.
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The Red Rocker Sammy Hagar, we are back with another Top Rock Countdown of my favorite birthday bash, Cobble Wobble birthday bash. You know, friends and songs we played down there. Anyway, we got one more song. You know, all good things must come to an end. But, you know, over the years, all the people that have played the Cobble Wobble, I'm leaving so many people out. I mean, because I can't play them all one. I mean, guys from the Sex Pistols, you know, like Steve Jones, Ray, the drummer from Rage Against the Machine, Christine Aguilera, Manah, Alex Gonzalez, Iggy Pop played there one New Year's Eve, just out of the blue, jumping there. Stevie Wonder has been on stage at the Cobble Wobble, comes down there, you know, on a, some kind of a ship cruise, and comes in there and gets right up on stage and just starts playing piano and singing, you know, "You are sunshine of my life." And it was just bad ass. Okay, Michael Bolton, David Hasselhoff, Glenn Frey. I mean, everybody I know, you name it. I'm leaving so many people out. If you said to me, "Oh, well, I saw so-and-so there. Oh, yeah, I forgot about him. Oh, I forgot about her. Oh, yeah, Rihanna. Oh, yeah, I saw Rihanna. Oh, yeah, Rihanna was there." I mean, it's like the Cobble Wobble, and Cobble has had millions and millions of people there, and it's been also good. And one of my dear friends that has always played with me, I'm talking fast now because we're running out of time on the show. And thank you for the, another great, great week, and I'll see you next week on the Sammy Hagar's Top Rock Countdown. And while we're signing off, the Red Rocker himself, thank you. I'll see you next week, or I'll see you at the Cobble Wobble birthday bash. Ah, here's Neil Sean, one of my dear friends, with Whiter Shade of Pale from HSA. Yes!

0: You have been listening to the Top Rock Countdown of the Cabo Wabo Birthday Bash, the best of the Birthday Bash artists. It's one of the highlights of my life to have built the Cabo Wabo. And I built it for this reason. I said, I'm going to build a place so when people come down here and visit, they're going to have a place to play. Because any musician on the planet likes to play music or listen to music or whatever. And it worked. Anyway, hope you come sometime and see me down there. I'm down there about 30 shows a year for free. Then we always play the Birthday Bash in October, which is coming up. Like I said, it sells out in 3 seconds. And there'll be lines around the street of people trying to just get in, sneak in, or do whatever they can, you know, bribe somebody. It don't work. If you like sleeping on a sidewalk, come on down and have a good time. Okay? Peace and love to Red Rocker Sammy Hagar here checking out. Woo! See you next week.
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0: Michigan's own Greta Van Fleet is coming to Little Caesars in Detroit on March 2nd.
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0: Yeah, the Red Rocker Sammy Hagar here. This week we are back with another Top Rock Countdown. 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

0: 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And huddle up with John Jansen. 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
1: There's Goff back to throw on first down. Steps into one downfield. Wants Jamo inside the 30. Makes the grab. Oh, baby. Jameson Williams with the catch.
0: The Lions head to Glendale, Arizona for a date with a Cardinals Sunday. Pregame 3:20 on your home for the Lions. 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

0: Classic Rock the Bear is your home for Detroit Lions football. And huddle up with John Jansen. 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

raking leaves, breaking out the flannel, and getting your boat out of the lake. It's fall in northern Michigan. 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
1: There's Goff back to throw on first down. Steps into one downfield. Wants Jamo inside the 30. Makes the grab. Oh, baby. Jameson Williams with the catch.
0: The Lions head to Glendale, Arizona for a date with a Cardinals Sunday. 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

0: Ladies and gentlemen, Bob and Tom.
1: Oh,
2: I have a question.
1: Beautiful.
2: Where you put your buggy back, what do you call that? Because I called it something recently, and I was corrected. We call it a cart corral here.
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3: A cart corral seems like a place where big women go on a bachelorette party. 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If they play Shania Twain at the cart corral, we might get crazy. 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
4: 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At the...
3: 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A lot of fish.
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3: 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A nutritionist says most of them will overfeed you too. We'll have this story.
4: I have a PhD in nutrition. I'm a nutrition researcher. And I could not tell looking at these plates which ones have 2,000 calories and

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7: Thanks, Chris. Our guest is Susan Roberts, PhD, Director of the Energy Metabolism Laboratory at the Jean Mayer USDA Human Nutrition Research Center on Aging at Tufts University in Boston, and she was the lead author of the study. Dr. Roberts, how often do Americans eat out?
8: Americans eat out a huge amount these days. Something like 40% of the American food budget is spent on meals away from home right now.
7: So you were looking at the calorie content of meals in restaurants. Tell us exactly what you were studying.
8: To look at how healthy restaurants are, people have blamed fast food for the obesity epidemic and for the lack of good health in Americans. And there's almost no information from research on what those restaurants are like if they don't report their calorie intake. So we were looking at the restaurants, the mom-and-pop restaurants, the Chinese restaurants, the Italian restaurants, where you can't see any calorie counts. And the results were pretty shocking. 92% of our meals had excess calories, and many of them had so many calories that they could be a whole day's worth of food, and you would still gain weight.
7: And that doesn't even count beverages and appetizers and desserts.
8: I know. We're struggling with dealing with our weight in America. And in my opinion, I think restaurants are a big part of the problem today.
7: Is there a particular type of restaurant that seemed to be worse than another, for example, Italian or Mexican or Chinese or maybe pizza places, whatever?
8: Well, you know, they're all pretty terrible, but the top three most terrible are American, Chinese, and Italian.
7: Why do they stand out so much?
8: They stand out just because they have enormous portions. They have enormous portions. The average calorie content of just that one plate is nearly 1,500 calories, which for many people, especially women, that's a whole day's intake right there.
7: Yeah, explain, why is it such a specific concern for women?
8: It's a real problem because, you know, we have this whole biology. It's just normal human biology that we want to finish our plate when there's a huge plate of food in front of us. It's nothing to do with willpower, and it's everything to do with biology. Our blood glucose falls so that we get hungry. Our stomach relaxes so that we have this huge stomach that needs a lot of food to fill it up. So our biology is designed to make us eat what's in front of us. So when portions are big, we eat more than we need, and that causes weight gain, it causes obesity, it causes all of the problems that we know about, the diabetes and the heart disease that come from too much weight gain.
7: This sounds controversial, but I understand that you would like to see some new local

0: ordinances that maybe would empower consumers.
1: I absolutely would. And, you know, every single person I've talked to has said, oh, wow, that would be so amazing. So what we're proposing here is that there's some local ordinances or, you know, even state laws which allow people to go into any restaurant and order a half portion for a half price or a third portion for a third price. You know, I'm sure that restaurants will jump up and down and say, oh, no, that's too hard. But if it was the legal thing, everybody would be in the same boat. So nobody would suffer. And there would be many people like me who would be saying, oh, wow, that's fantastic. I'm going to eat out 10 times more because now I can get a portion of food I really want rather than trying to get the boring, healthy options.
0: Now, isn't it possible that someone could essentially do the same thing by ordering off of a senior menu or a child menu?
1: Well, the children's menus are usually pretty unhealthy things, you know, chicken nuggets, french fries and stuff like that. You know, and the senior menus are very large too. Some people say, well, you know, you can go in and you can request them to box half a portion. But, you know, that requires quite a lot of willpower. And if you had the economic incentive to say, I would like a half portion for a half price, it would make it easier. It would give consumers more choice, not less. You know, things like the soda tax died because it was taking away consumer choice. This is an opportunity that would actually increase consumer choices dramatically.
0: And your study looked at all kinds of restaurants. I think most people would think, oh, fast food is the real culprit. But you looked even at individual local restaurants and found the same trend, right?
1: We did. We looked at the local restaurants that do not have calorie counts. And, you know, the restaurants where there's more than 20 outlets have to report their calories. So we looked at the small ones that wouldn't come under that legislation. And we found that they were just as bad as fast food. They have enormous portions, far bigger than the human body needs. And you don't know that because there's no calorie count.
0: Was there any specific thing? It sounds like there were a lot of surprises in this, but was there one big surprise in your study that really jumped out at you?
1: One of them was that the variability is just enormous. You know, I mean, I have a PhD in nutrition. I'm a nutrition researcher. And I could not tell looking at these plates which ones had 2,000 calories and which ones had 1,000 calories, because the calories are hidden. You know, there's the cheese, the oil, the butter. It's impossible really to tell how much a plate has. And, you know, that's why we need laws or something to make it easier for consumers to make sensible choices.
0: Did your findings in this study actually change how often you eat out?
1: Well, I've known this for a long time. I have to say, I was 50 pounds overweight about 20 years ago myself. And one of the reasons was because I was eating in Chinatown in downtown Boston where I work. And I actually measured the containers in my lab and they came back at 1,500 calories and I was shocked. And so at that time it did have a dramatic influence on me and it stopped me eating out as much. I love eating out, but when you can't get the foods that you want in the right portion sizes, that's really a deterrent.
0: Well, I'm going to ask this question in maybe a little different angle. These are such high calorie foods. Would eating a sufficient amount of calories fill someone up because they're so densely packed with calories to start with?
1: It's a good question. When you've got a portion size that's 2,000 calories, I think you could eat a third of that and most people would feel extremely satisfied. The trouble that we have right now is when you have that 2,000 calories on your plate, you're looking at the food, you're smelling the food, so you're getting all of these biological responses that increase your stomach size, keep your blood glucose low, and that makes you feel unsatisfied and it makes you eat more than you need. If the portion size was smaller of delicious food and you knew that that was what you were getting, you would feel more satisfied because when you got to the end of your plate, your biological responses would shut down so that would, you know, kind of stop the hunger in its tracks.
0: So what lessons can the average consumer learn from your study as they head out to a restaurant, aside from keep driving right on past and eat at home?
1: Well, you know, the conventional advice that nutrition people give these days is don't eat out or eat out very frequently. My advice is start lobbying your local government to make some laws that allow you to do proportional pricing. It would change the world. In the meantime, things that I do, for example, when I go into a restaurant, first of all, I order the boring choices oftentimes, the salad and grilled chicken and stuff like that. And then if you ask for the dressing on the side, the cheese on the side, the croutons on the side, you can just put some small amounts on top of your salad.

0: you have enough to improve the taste. And it's not the best solution, but it works.
1: Interesting study and certainly very important. Dr. Susan Roberts from Tufts University. Is there any place online where people can learn more?
0: We've actually got a place on the Tufts University site where it gives restaurants a place where they can calculate calorie intake for their meals. We're trying to encourage restaurants to be more proactive about calories, but there's some useful things on the site for consumers as well.
1: All right, well, thank you again for joining us on InfoTrack.
0: You're welcome.
1: And for InfoTrack, I'm Roy Mackey.
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3: 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There's more InfoTrack straight ahead. 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
2: Our next guest says that thieves, terrorists, and other bad guys are using our computers, smartphones, medical devices, and more to rip us off and harm us. Mark Goodman is a former police officer and currently a cybercrime expert and founder of the Future Crimes Institute. He's author of Future Crimes, Inside the Digital Underground and the Battle for Our Connected World. Mark, modern technology is great, but you say it's making all of us vulnerable in unforeseen ways. What are some of the specific threats you've uncovered?
8: Well, all of us have an idea of what a computer looks like, right? Years ago, we used to have those big gray boxes under our desks in the office and in our homes. But slowly but surely, every physical object in our world is becoming a computer. So our televisions have become smart TVs, our phones have become smartphones, our cars are becoming self-driving and have computer chips in them. And the challenge with this is, as insecure as our desktop and laptop computers are, these new objects that we are connecting to the internet are even less secure. And most folks don't understand the risk. But there is one group who understands the risk quite well, and that's organized criminals. They are ready, set, go to go ahead and take advantage of all of the vulnerabilities in these technologies and use them against us.
2: So give us an example of how, you know, an average citizen might get harmed through this process.
8: Well, we see a lot of stuff now in the stores about the smart home, right? And so our home routers are entirely hackable. The main gateways to our homes, somebody could hack one of those devices, get onto your network, put further viruses on your machines, keystroke loggers, steal your identity, get access to your bank accounts, reach out to your children without your knowledge or permission, steal photographs of them, attempt to lure them over the internet. So once you get into the

0: technological network. It's just a foothold to carry out any type of offense you want. In the old days, we just had to protect our computers. But now, more and more devices are in our home, the so-called era of the smart home. We saw evidence of this all around us at the Consumer Electronics Show in Las Vegas. And there, for example, smart TVs that were on display had been hacked. So a bad guy, even if your computer is more secure, can break in through your television. They can break in through the smart light bulb. They can break in through your garage door opener, or they can break in through your digital thermostat. So the more connections we have, the more vulnerable we are.
1: Aside from the average Joe getting hacked, what about our utilities and our government systems? Are they vulnerable as well?
0: Very much so. The U.S. government, for all its ability to go ahead and allegedly hack other countries, it's done a very poor job of defending itself. We read stories in the news all the time about the U.S. Department of Defense being hacked, military plans being stolen, the Office of Personnel Management losing 22 million national security records. So the government is really in tough shape in that it can't protect itself. We have a bigger challenge, though, which is that most of the critical infrastructures that run this country are all in the hands of the private sector. That means our electrical grid, water, sewage, power plants of all different shapes and sizes, air traffic control, 911 systems, all of those critical infrastructures are run by computers. And there has never been built a computer that could not be hacked. It's just a matter of time, energy, and available funds to carry out the attack. The challenge with this is that because our modern society runs entirely on computers, if those computers are hacked, it can wreak havoc on our world. And the threat is not just theoretical. We've seen hacks against critical infrastructures going back for years. There was a teenager many years ago who took over an airport in Worcester, Massachusetts, and was able to turn off the runway lights at nighttime as a plane was coming in to land. We have had another teenage hacker in Poland who hacked a railway and was able to cause a train to derail. And just most recently in the battle between Ukraine and Russia, we've seen a number of cyber attacks in which Russia allegedly carried out hacks that caused blackouts throughout Ukraine and even attacked the airport in Kiev to get access to the country's national air traffic control system.
1: Wow. What about our cars? I understand those can also be vulnerable to hackers. How does that work?
0: Well, our modern automobiles today have nothing in common with the 67 Chevy that used to be a mechanical device. Now, cars have slowly transformed themselves into computers. On average, each modern automobile, meaning cars that have come out in the past 10 years, have over 100 computer chips in them. They control everything from the global positioning navigation to the airbags to the ABS brakes to the radio, your power windows, everything, windshield washer, everything is controlled via a computer. And like all other computers, they can be hacked. And we more recently in St. Louis had a hacker remote control take over somebody else's car over the internet. Two hackers who are experts in hacking cars were able to disable a Jeep Grand Cherokee as it was driving down the highway at 70 miles an hour. The car was remotely disabled, its systems were taken over, and the driver, no matter what he did, could not restart the vehicle. It put him in tremendous danger because as he was stuck in the number one lane, 18-wheelers are zooming by, leaving him in quite a dangerous position. That one particular hack led to Jeep having to recall 1.4 million cars to do a software patch upgrade. So we're used to upgrading the software on our computers and now even our phones and our web browsers. But in the future, you will have to patch the software on your car, your refrigerator, your microwave oven. That's the world we're facing.
1: We're talking with Mark Goodman, author of Future Crimes, Inside the Digital Underground in the Battle for Our Connected World. Mark, what can the average person do, or what should we be expecting government to do to protect us in these situations?
0: Well, I think citizens should demand much, much more of their government. You know, we have great systems in place to protect us personally and from a national security perspective, right? If we had a tank come over the Bering Strait or a Chinese warship cross the Pacific and attack San Francisco, we have mechanisms in place to protect

0: ourselves against that. And yet every day, bits and bytes that are attacking the United States are coming from those countries and others. And the U.S. government has done very little, not only to protect itself, but certainly to protect American business. There's tremendous amount of intellectual property that is being stolen and sent overseas via cyber attacks. On the personal front, the police also have traditionally protected us from crime, right? If somebody spray painted your house or spray painted your car or stole money at gunpoint, we could call 911 and we would get service. But every day, hundreds of thousands of bank accounts are being emptied around the world. Identity thefts are being committed. And since most of these bad guys are overseas, citizens are left to fend for themselves. And frankly, I find that deplorable because we all pay good taxes to be protected from these sorts of crimes. So the bottom line is citizens are on their own. But in my book, Future Crimes, and on my website, futurecrimes.com, I've listed a whole number of tips that you can take to protect yourself. In fact, I created something called the Update Protocol, which is 6 simple steps that people can follow, things involving passwords, encryption, updating your software. And the good news is that if users take those 6 simple steps, they can actually reduce their cyber risk by 85%, according to a study by the Australian government.
1: Well, the book is Future Crimes, Inside the Digital Underground and the Battle for Our Connected World. 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Mark, thank you so much for joining us today.
0: Thank you. The pleasure was mine.
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1: 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InfoTrack's Roy Mackey joins us again with that story. Roy?
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5: 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And the reason why is the technology. You know, so much of it is done over the internet now, and you're just seeing homeowners take control because it is a lot of money for a majority of Americans, and I am talking 80% of Americans. 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So with one swoop, your 60% of that equity is gone. You're going to walk away with $8,000 of your $20,000 equity.
4: You touched on the internet. How has that changed the game?
5: The biggest change in real estate is it's gone from being a cartel to a democracy. And what Zillow did, Zillow is the number one search engine now for homes. It's not your local MLS. 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And so with that said, it really evened and leveled the playing field for homeowners to be able to sell their own home.
4: Now, do the sites such as Zillow charge a fee?
5: They do not. It's not just Zillow you want your home on. There's about 5 different

0: main site that you want your home on. But Zillow will let homeowners put their home on there for free. There's no charge.
1: I think many people would shudder to think of showing their homes themselves to complete strangers. Aren't there some security concerns in that?
0: You know, what has happened, if you look at 99% of the crime when a home is for sale, it is basically with a real estate agent. And what happens is when your home is being shown, they call a real estate firm. It's a prospecting tool for the real estate firm. So they just set an appointment and send anybody out there. And that's what's happened. And what we suggest is getting a email address, a cell phone address. And if the email address is like a Gmail address, then we actually say, you know what, have them take a picture of their driver's license and send it to you. And I think, you know, and nothing's 100% sure, that would discourage anybody that isn't legit. And I think this is something real estate firms really need to address. And I think as a homeowner, you have a lot more protection than a real estate firm on who's coming in your home.
1: Staging your home, or at least cleaning up the clutter, is obviously an important part. A lot of times agents will advise you on that. Is that something that you feel like people can do on their own?
0: Absolutely. Clutter is contagious. Buyers walk in, and if your house is cluttered, they do not want any part of it. So getting rid of things, getting a pod delivered, or, you know, a mini storage unit, you've got to do that because people want just a simplistic look when they're selling their home. The other thing is go to HGTV, type in staging. You can almost watch for days and days on how to stage. There's some great tools out there.
1: If you were going to choose the one most common mistake made by people who are selling their own home, what would that be?
0: 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And that is when you go to price your home, you need to price it based on sold homes, not on homes that are currently on the market. 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Because you'll see the active sales, the ones that are on the market. Sometimes homeowners have a tendency to dream, and this is just not the time. So you need to price that home based on facts, based on sold home. And that's the biggest mistake I see out there.
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WWSS Tuscarora Township and W236BU Traverse City. Bob and Tom all morning. 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
1: Greta Van Fleet.
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1: 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Makes the grab. Oh, baby! 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
2: Celebrating over a decade of exploring the Great Lakes states, this is Behind the Mitten with Gonzo and Amy Sherman. 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

station in Michigan's Upper Peninsula, broadcasting from Escanaba and reaching listeners across the UP. This is your inside guide to food, festivals, people, and places that make the Mitten and now the UP special. It's time to hit the road. This is Behind the Mitten.

0: And welcome to this weekend's Behind the Mitten. Behind the Mitten is Michigan's premier travel radio show and podcast. I'm John Gonzalez, one of the co-hosts of the show, and joining me, as always, is the other co-host, Amy Sherman. Amy, how you doing?
1: Doing great, Gonzo. What a great fall. Pure Michigan, baby.
0: Yeah, I know. We've been talking a lot about the weather and why

0: excited that you called him because I saw what we're going to talk about in a minute. I saw it come across my social media feed and I was like, what the heck? Man, our buddy's got a beer named after him. This is amazing. I got to know about this. And then I wanted to know how he was feeling and I wanted to know how his business was and what's happening up north in Michigan. And so I'm so glad that you called our buddy, Mr. Brian Tennis, to join us on Behind the Mitten because he's our good friend and he knows a lot about Michigan beer. So, Brian, welcome back to Behind the Mitten.
1: Nice to see you guys. It's great to be here.
0: Now, we've run into you multiple times around the state. In fact, one time I remember, I think we ran into you as we were walking. Where were we, Gonzo? Downtown Harbor Springs?
1: Sutton's Bay.
2: So, yeah.
1: Sutton's Bay,
0: that's it. Totally randomly. But we have a pretty strong connection with you through the beer industry and our beer family because you are the head guy in charge of Hop Alliance and have been involved in growing hops in the beer industry for a really long time. So share a little of your background with people of why we're connected.
1: Yeah, I actually know John that goes back to probably 86 or 87 when I was the music director at WYCE. So I think I was waiting tables at the Beltline Bar at the same time, if I'm not mistaken. So
0: yes, wet burritos.
1: Yeah, so we have some long history, but we've been growing hops here in northern Michigan up in the Leelanau Peninsula for almost 20 years. And we started as a co-op, with five other farmers, and it was like herding cats. So we basically bought out the rest of our partners, and we've been like a standalone LLC for 15, 16 years now. And
2: I was waving. Was that Amy back there? I was waving to her.
1: She's just wandering through. So we,
0: that's
1: yeah.
0: the other Amy.
2: So that's the other Amy, yeah.
1: Yeah, so we've been growing hops up here for close to 20 years and processing for other farms around the state as well as a few folks in Ohio and Wisconsin too.
2: Yeah, Brian, we could talk to you a lot about the hops industry because you were there at the very beginning when it was taking off and there was all these predictions. People were coming into Michigan, putting up hop farms, you know, and now I drive by some of those hop farms and they're no longer there. Amy's, you've seen it too, Amy, right?
0: Yeah, it's sad, but that's why I wanted to say congratulations on putting forth the effort and putting in the time, because the other thing about hops is it takes time to grow hops, and you guys had to like bite it for what, 7 years and then finally harvest.
1: Yeah, lots of capital. And it's really strange now because we went from almost 1,000 acres in the state to under 100 since COVID. So we used to be probably top 10 hop growing regions in the world, and now we're under 100 acres. It's been pretty tough the last few years, that's for sure. You know, since COVID, that's when things fell off. And then the last couple of years, people just haven't been drinking as much alcohol in general.
0: Right, which we see, of course, across the industry. Can you do anything else with hops? As I'm just thinking out loud.
1: Not really.
0: What else do you do with hops?
1: there's like sleep aids and teas and stuff like that for folks going through menopause, but other than that, it's
0: Brian, just bathe me in it then. What the heck?
1: Maybe seltzers and non-alcoholic beverages, but 99% they're used in the production of craft beer.
2: Brian, of course, we want to talk about so many other things, not only this beer that is got your face on it. we're going to talk about that, but real quick, hops in general around the country, like Michigan, I know, was one of the baby ones that you grew to some kind of doing really well, like you were just saying. But like, how many hop varieties do we grow right now currently in the state of Michigan, and how much did we have at one time? I'm just kind of curious.
1: It used to be 35 different hop varieties that we grew in the state. Now it's down to maybe, I think currently we carry 15 to 18. So, when MI Local departed the scene, and more recently Hophead Farms, that wiped out probably 60-70% of the hop acreage in the state, and along with that took out a lot of different varieties as well.
2: So what would be the most popular one in Michigan, the most common one?
1: Probably Chinook, and then followed by Cascade, maybe Cashmere, and a couple other oddballs. But there are still, you know, several smaller farms that are growing up pretty wide.

0: variety of hops. So I wouldn't be surprised if that number grew in the next couple of years.
1: It's like a roller coaster, right? You
0: Yeah,
1: guys are on it.
0: it's weird time to be in hops, as well as the craft brewing industry in general, with all the, the headwinds that we've seen with tariffs and the price of inputs. It's very difficult for brewers out there right now. Oh.
1: All right, well, we do want to talk about this fabulous beer that you are gracing the can of. This is brewed by our friends at Shorts Brewing Company. It's called Kind Ale, which fits you perfectly. You're dressed as a leprechaun and you're riding a hop
0: A hop
1: vine.
0: cone
1: No, not a vine, a hop head,
0: in a hop yard with a
1: cone.
0: rainbow, so it's got everything going for it.
1: I mean, you might as well be our unicorn. So here you are. And tell us a little bit about the beer itself.
0: It's funny because Shorts was the first commercial brewery we ever sold hops to, and we've been collaborating with them on that Kind Ale, which is like a wet harvest ale, for like probably 16, 17 years. And they just recently came out with the latest version of that. And not only is it's a harvest ale, but it's also kind of like a kidney disease awareness slant to it. On the back of it, there's a paragraph that talks about my struggles in having a new kidney, but it also goes to a QR code that goes to the National Kidney Foundation, so you can find out information on how to donate. So it's a really great effort from those guys, and they've been instrumental for the last 6 years in trying to find me a kidney, as well as just getting awareness out there.
2: Amy, do you want me to read this label? It's hilarious. It's great.
1: Yes, I do.
2: Okay. If you know Brian Tennis, consider yourself super lucky. He's a cursing, kilt-wearing, hop-loving, beer extraordinaire who has been in our mug club since 2004. He's a good human
1: Whoa.
2: through and through, and he needs our help finding a kidney. To learn more, scan the QR code, and if you see Brian around, buy him a beer.
0: Very nice. Actually,
1: That's so
0: I
1: amazing.
0: found a kidney like 3 months ago, so I'm good there. But it's still a really great way to get
1: Like
0: out.
1: nonchalantly found a kidney.
0: Yeah, it just popped up. I had to stop blackmailing my friends. So, but it's a really
1: Well,
0: cool tie-in because they like I said, they've been very supportive of kidney disease awareness and transplant and the whole nine yards.
1: and we're so happy that you found that kidney. You might act nonchalantly, but we know what a big deal this was. And so thank you to everyone who's put their name on the national donor list. And if you haven't, maybe consider putting it on there because people need these kind of things all the time. And we're going to encourage you to go try that beer from Shorts. If you haven't had a harvest ale, check it out. Look up what that means. It means that those hops are coming fresh from somebody like Brian's farm right over to the brewery, and they pop them in there. It's unlike anything maybe you've ever tried before. Hey, Brian, if people want to learn more about your business growing hops, or maybe they want to see where they can taste your hops and beers, where should they go for more information?
0: Hopalliance.com, or you can also go to the Shorts website. I believe they have a beer finder, but it's widely distributed, and I think it's in four states now, if I'm not mistaken. But well, represented all over Michigan. There's wherever you typically buy craft beer, you can find it there.
1: Because you know, he's Mr. Brian Tennis and he's nationwide.
0: What?
1: All right, we have more to come coming up next on Behind the Mitt. Take my

0: Hey, it's Amy from Behind the Mitten. I'm here with my friend Val Wright from the Gaylord Tourism Bureau. And Val, you guys have some pretty incredible farms to visit this fall season in the Gaylord region, don't you?
1: Oh, we sure do. Yeah.
0: Let's start off with Fleming Farm.
1: Fleming Farm is a sixth-generation working farm. They have been in Gaylord for six generations working this farm. They are a year-round farm, but in the fall, they do hay rides, and they have a pumpkin patch and a corn maze and the petting zoo. They have everything you could want in a fall farm.
0: If you'd like to make some incredible memories this fall season in the Gaylord region, Val, where should they go for all the information?
1: GaylordMichigan.net.
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1: 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And you go, yeah, that's why. We were rule followers and we were eager.
2: So you got a daughter in college or about to go?
1: I have a son in college. Oh. He's in a sophomore year in college. He went off this last year. Very emotional, your kid going off to college, right? Especially for the firstborn, because you care about them the most. And you get really, really sad. And then they come back on day three, and you're like, when are you leaving again?
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Hello, everyone, and welcome back to Behind the Mitten. John Gonzalez, along with Amy Sherman, traveling the great state of Michigan, as do every single weekend. Are you enjoying your fall? It's funny, though, Michigan fall, right? Either if it's raining, it's miserable. If it's raining all the time, it's miserable. But when it's a sunny, or I should say a beautiful, chilly morning that blends into a sunny day and then chilly evening, it does feel like fall. Enough of talk about the weather. It seems like we're always talking about the weather. And you know what? Today, what I'm going to do is take you on a walk, if that's okay. Amy Sherman is out, probably researching some more Michigan stories as we speak. But I got a chance to spend a couple days back in Grand Rapids and walk the old neighborhood. So that's what I'm doing right now. You know, when I lived in Grand Rapids full time, I'm there part time or very part time. I lived near Comstock Park and the ballpark, right? And the ballpark, the LMCU ballpark, where the West Michigan Whitecaps play, is a great walking trail. And I could tell you all about the White Pine Trail that takes you from Comstock Park all the way up to Cadillac, I believe it goes now. It's extended quite a ways. And you can take that up to Cadillac, I think, for like, oh gosh, a lot of miles. I should have looked it up before talking about it on the radio today. Anyway, the White Pine Trail, beautiful trail. What I'm walking through is just a normal neighborhood, right? Actually, this is one of the older neighborhoods of the northwest side of Grand Rapids. In fact, they don't even have sidewalks. It's that old school, right? And these old neighborhoods are great to just spend some time because beautiful big trees, oak trees everywhere, lots of shade, intermittent with sunshine that blasts through. This time of year, the homes are decorating for the holidays. I'm seeing a web to my left, a goblin to my right, and it's fun. Before long, kids will be dressed up trick-or-treating through the neighborhood. But I wanted to take you on this little walk because I have discovered a hidden gem. By the way, you might hear some cars drive by as we talk today. We're going to go to a little hidden gem here, a great pizza place. Just one of those little neighborhood pizza places that everyone goes to in the neighborhood. They get their local pizza, which is great. And, you know, over the decades, as fast food has become more prevalent, we forget sometimes our little mom and pop shop. So we're going to walk in there. They have a great deal, and it's for lunch from 11 a.m., I believe, till 2 p.m., where it's a dollar a slice. So I'll take you into the shop. But before we get to all that, I want to take a couple things, right? I just want to say, and you might hear some dogs barking as well. That's just part of walking through a neighborhood, right? I just want to remind everyone that if you're looking for fall events or things coming up still in the early part of the winter in November and December, the West Michigan Tourist Association is the place to go, WMTA.org. So you live on the west side of the state, central part of the state, and all the way throughout the entire Upper Peninsula of Michigan, the West Michigan Tourist Association has tons of events, calendars, articles, blog posts, photos, newsletters you can sign up for, and lodging opportunities. So, yeah, it's really a great website to go to, WMTA.org. Our friend Dave Lorenz is over there running the operation. Paula is our salesperson. So

0: If you want to be a sponsor or help contribute to Behind the Mitten, just reach out to Paula and she'll tell you how you can get on the show. We can make sure to come to your little neck of the woods. Oh, I should say we're also maybe hear people mowing their lawn. So that happens. I was driving by on Alpine Avenue on the north side of Grand Rapids earlier this morning, and I saw Flowerland was saying, hey, the fall is a perfect time for planting. And maybe we should do a segment on that, Amy. We should do a segment on what it's like to, you know, plant whatever you plant in the fall. People are sitting right now going like, Gonzo, you plant this and this, this. You know what you plant in the fall. I don't know. The only thing I know about planting in fall time is like, you know, growing up near a farm, there was this thing called winter wheat. Oh yeah, this guy's got a nice John Deere tractor. And I'm going to wave to him. He waved back. And so I love this about small towns, you know, small neighborhoods. He's out mowing his lawn and woo! That John Deere is working, going to be working today. And it's a small patch of lawn. That's the funny thing, right? Oh, I see some more webs and pumpkins and a beautiful fall tree. Yeah, the colors are just gorgeous this year here in West Michigan. And I have some friends heading up to back up north, actually today and tomorrow. I can't wait to check in with them to see what the colors are like right now. All right, so we're getting near that pizza place. And well, we're going to walk in and find out how things are going. All right, we'll be right back. Don't leave. Moo. Okay, so I'm approaching CP Pizza and More here in Comstock Park. It's right off of Alpine Avenue, and indeed, one sign says 10:30 to 2, another sign says 11 to 2. I'm going to find out exactly what the deal is, but it's $1 slices. I think they're $1, is that what it says? Yeah, $1 slices, 11 to 2. So I'm walking in the door right now. I know the owner is Amy. I've been coming here for decades, and we're going to check in with her and see how things are going. Amy.
1: Good morning, John.
0: How's it going?
1: It is nice and cool out today. I'm loving it.
0: I don't know. I just was just saying a few seconds ago on the radio here that cool mornings are the best. Cool mornings are the best. No, go ahead. Take care of your customers. That's okay.
1: Okay. What are you looking for today?
2: This.
1: She just threw pepperoni in. I've got just cheese, just ham, pepperoni sausage mushroom, pepperoni sausage jalapenos, a deluxe, and all meat. Pepperoni sausage mushroom. You want both of them?
0: You're going to find out, folks, in real time, all the options that they have here. It's great. So it's a $1 slice. $1 still, or is it more than that? Is it $1.50, Amy? What are the slices?
1: So, like, the cheeses are $1. Okay. Pepperonis are $1.25.
0: Okay.
1: Like, a two-topping is, like, $1.75. Okay. So if you want ham and pepperoni. And then the deluxes are $3.25.
0: Wow, okay.
2: That one's
1: two. You need anything else?
2: No, thank you.
1: Thank you. You have a great day.
0: So when did you start doing these deals on slices? It's been a few years now.
1: It's been a few years. Yeah. At least 3 years, I would say,
0: if not four. And I love it because you have just people walking in the door. You might have a working crew come in, right, with four or five guys.
1: We've had a bulldozer pull up here.
0: That is great. So how long has CP Pizza been around?
1: CP Pizza in and of itself has been around since 79.
0: Wow.
1: I've had it since 2016.
0: Holy cow.
1: Yeah.
0: When I first started coming here, it was JT's Pizza.
1: Yep. So JT started in 79.
0: Wow. And you took it over. Yeah.
1: Yep. Yep.
0: Okay, how do you wait on your customers? Go ahead.
1: All right. I've got pepperoni, pepperoni ham, deluxe, just cheese, just ham, sticks with cheese.
2: Yeah.
1: I do.
2: Yeah.
1: You want both of them?
0: So, yeah, you're going to get a great mixture of pizza. The pizza slices are really big sizes. They're going to barely fit on a plate. This guy's getting two slices right now. That's going to barely fit on there at all. It's going to be a heavy, yeah, you see, it's going to be a heavy pour, as they say. Yeah.
1: You need anything else?
0: He's going to take over the whole plate, and he's going to have a great time with those. They look good, don't they? Yeah, he's saying, yeah, they sure do. Well,
1: you definitely
0: want to get here. Say hi to Amy.
1: Thank you so much. You
0: say
1: have a great day.
0: Say hi to the crew. And, you know, they're using Blodgett ovens, pizza, you get the pizza deck.
1: Those are the original ovens.
0: Those are the original ovens, wow.
1: So they're a stone oven, and there's no electric to them or anything. It's just gas. So they're just it's no different than a grill. So it doesn't have a whole lot of pieces and parts, but they make the flavor like a cast iron pan would.
0: Awesome. All right. Well, the lines are starting to come up here real quick. If people want to get more information about CP Pizza, want to come and check out the deal with Monday through Friday, right?
1: Yep. Monday through Friday from 10:30 to 2.
0: Great. All right. Thanks a lot, Amy.
1: Thanks, John.
0: All right, folks, looks like I'm going to be up next in line here to order my

0: Pizza. It's going to be a great time. Again, check it out. CP Pizza, Comstock Park, Michigan, just near Grand Rapids, right off of Alpine Avenue. You definitely want to get here. More coming up from Behind the Mitten right after this.
1: Hey, it's Amy from Behind the Mitten. 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
8: And welcome back to This Weekend's Behind the Mitten. John Gonzalez along with Amy Sherman. Having a great time as we do every single weekend traveling the great state of Michigan. And Amy, I'm so sorry you missed out on my pepperoni sausage pizza.
1: I know, that sounds delicious. I'm so jealous that you're out having adventures without me.
8: Well, you know, don't forget, I mean, you're right there in Grand Rapids. If you need a break, Alpine Avenue, CP Pizza, dollar slices from 11 to 1. So, you know, you could still stop there anytime.
1: It's a great deal. Yeah, and we are all looking for ways to still eat local and eat a little bit cheaper. So that's fantastic. Thank you, Gonzo.
8: Yeah. Yeah, no problem. No problem. So, hey, so coming up next here, we have a really fun guest looking forward to talking to her because it's in one of our favorite places in the state of Michigan.
1: That's right. If you want to head up to the UP and go all the way up to the Keweenaw Peninsula, you're going to find the charming town of Houghton. And right now we have Danielle Perkowitz with us. She's the Community and Business Development Manager for the city of Houghton. And Danielle has a cool festival that's coming up October 24th. But before we get to that, Danielle, welcome for the very first time to Behind the Mitten.
9: Hi, thank you so much for having me.
1: So you guys up there in the Key, you are in the thick of fall colors. You are always one of the first to go, if I had to guess this year, is more of the same. Am I right, Danielle?
9: Yeah, it's absolutely beautiful up here right now. I would say if it's not on your radar to come here for fall colors, it should get on your radar because it's magical.
1: Well, I know we both love to get up there no matter the time of year, but fall is truly magical. Now, Gonzo, we've had some crazy adventures in the city of Houghton. Danielle, you guys, I'm telling you what, I love your town. You have such an

0: interesting vibe up there. One, you're one of the biggest towns in that part of the UP. So a lot, you know, that you are the big city in one way. You're also a college town, which gives a whole different vibe to things. Describe to our listeners what it's like to live in the city of Houghton up there in the Keweenaw.
1: Sure. So I should preface this description with the reason I got this job is because I love Houghton so much that I always called myself like a Houghton fanboy. So to be a professional cheerleader for Houghton, right up my alley, I feel like Houghton is one of the most special places that I've ever been. Not only is it absolutely beautiful, but the sense of community here, the friendly people, the amount of fun things to do, no matter what your budget is, it's just an absolutely incredible place to be. And anytime I have to leave Houghton for any reason, I'm always like, oh no, I'm leaving my special place. And then when I get home, it's like, oh, I'm back. Because it's just such an incredible, magical place here.
0: Wow. I'm loving that. Now, I didn't notice you mentioning the 279 inches of snow you get every year, but, you know, there's that too.
1: Hey, last year we got over 300 inches of snow. So, you know, honestly, it's funny because before living in Houghton, I grew up in Chicago. I was not a winter person. But that was because I never realized that winter could be just as incredible. Yes, we get a lot of snow, but we also have so much to do in the winter time. There's a lot of recreational activities. And then it's just absolutely stunning. And then I would say our infrastructure works really well with snow. Our streets are plowed. Everyone has snow tires. I mean, that snow is not stopping you from getting out and doing what you want to do.
0: It's not your first rodeo up there.
2: Well, Danielle, I also love that, you know, everyone knows that that Northern Michigan University is there, right? Oh, I'm sorry. Did they get the wrong? Michigan Tech.
0: Oh,
2: wrong town. Sorry, Huskies. So Michigan Tech is there. And I think sometimes people think of Houghton as being just a college town, right? But there's more to Houghton than just a college. I mean, not that you don't like college, but you know what I mean?
1: Oh, yeah, definitely. I would say that while, yes, being a college town is definitely an aspect of this area, I would say the Keweenaw is so much more. Of course, you've got all of our outdoor recreation, but then I also like to say that the Keweenaw is home to the most concentrated amount of creative and talented people you will find anywhere. There's so many artists. There is a strong agricultural community making some of the most delicious produce that you will find. So really, when you come here, there's so many opportunities like Potato Festival, like our farmers markets, like so many of the events that we have for you to actually really see all of the things that this community has to offer. And it goes well beyond the college kids.
2: Amy, she let it slip while we're talking to her, because I was going to see if people could guess. I would not have guessed. So Amy set this up, right? Set up this interview. And when she said we're going to be talking about the Potato Festival, I'm thinking, like I know Edmore, Michigan, down in the downstate here, has a big potato festival. They're known for that. But I would not have guessed Houghton. Maybe, I don't know, maybe thimbleberries or something, you know. I would have not guessed potatoes.
1: Well, first, let me just say, come up in August for Thimbleberry Festival, because we do have one of those as well. But actually, yeah, a lot of people don't realize that the Keweenaw was one of the biggest exporters of potatoes for many decades. And that is why we had a potato festival up here for so long. And we would have a potato queen, and all of the farmers would bring out all of their, you know, most impressive potatoes, and it would be on full display. So that is one reason why we're partnered with the Carnegie Museum, and Elise Nelson, who's the director of the Carnegie, really wanted to bring back the potato festival. And also a new exhibit that highlights our history with potatoes here, and then also shows where agriculture has gone in this community today and what type of farming you'll find.
0: Oh, I love that you're truly tying it back to the agricultural base of your community, because sometimes the festivals lose sight of that part of it. So I appreciate that.
1: I'm a farmer myself, so actually sometimes I feel like I deviously use my position to just

0: uplift all the farmers that I can.
1: Hooray for you. Well done. Yay.
2: What kind of farm do you have?
0: Dairy goat farm. So actually, this year we're starting construction, and next year we will be the only grade A dairy in the Keweenaw. So
1: no
0: really
1: way.
0: Exciting stuff. Yeah.
1: Oh, that's really exciting. Okay. Gonzo, we're going to go up and we're going to milk tiny goats.
0: Yeah. Our goats are not tiny though. We have Nubians. So they're definitely, some of them are up to 200 pounds. So we've got some big
1: goats.
0: Wow.
1: Okay.
2: Wait, what kind of goats are those? I'm sorry.
0: Nubians.
2: Oh, yeah. That sounds like something from Star Wars. Ooh, I got a Nubian.
0: One fun thing I want to tie Potato Fest and my goats to is that a great thing about being a goat farm is that we have the best compost. And every year I just throw some starter potatoes in a pile of that goat compost. I tell you, easiest way to grow your own potato patch. You don't have to do anything. You don't have to water. You don't have to look at it. You just throw it in there. Let it do its magic. And I mean, anyone could really do that at home. Just get a big old pile of quality compost and throw your potatoes in there. And
1: they are one of the easiest and most fun things to grow. And especially if you have kids, when you go to harvest, I mean, you want to see faces light up. It's amazing. I'm going to assume at the Potato Fest that's happening October 24th up there in Houghton, what can people experience? Can we eat French fries? Like, what's going to happen here? Will there be a potato toss, a potato queen?
0: Starting at noon, the museum will open and you can head to the Carnegie to see their potato exhibit. And there'll also be free crafts. So we'll have build your own potato heads, potato stamps. potato sack races. That'll all happen at the Carnegie. Then head on down to the pier at 3 p.m. We'll have live music. We have a ton of food vendors, so you can eat all sorts of potatoes. And then we are debuting potato games. So just to uplift those farmers, like I talked about, our nominated farms, we have 7 farmers that were nominated, and they will be competing to see who is the ultimate potato farm for the year. I say potato farm. They don't all grow potatoes. Who our ultimate farmers are, and they will be crowned potato royalty for the year. So it'll be a really fun time. Come on down.
1: Danielle, thank you so much for joining us from the city of Houghton all the way up there in the Keweenaw Peninsula. If people want to plan their visit to Potato Fest, Danielle, where should they go for all the information?
0: Head on over to the City of Houghton Facebook page. That is where you'll find all of our events and most up-to-date information, and we hope to see you there.
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6: Hello, everyone, and welcome back to Behind the Mitten. John Gonzalez along with Amy Sherman. And it's been a fun show and a little bit of everything going on this week. And we hope you're having a good time wherever you are at in Michigan. So I just want to do a quick reminder. We love our friends at the West Michigan Tourist Association, WMTA.org. 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Sounds like a big truck just left. Was that you, Amy? Are you hauling things over there?
7: Yes, I'm running my own freight system over here. Which honestly sounds like something our next guest might have a finger in. I don't know. He's a man about town, and he has lots of different things going on. Right, Gonzo?
6: He sure does. He's become a good friend, he and his wife, Michelle. And because we've been hanging out together a lot at Lions and Tigers and Red Wings games in the last couple of years. So let's introduce him to the show again. It's our friend from the Bay City Fireworks Festival and, of course, the west side of Bay City. It's Earl Bovia. Earl, how you doing?
8: Hey, guys. How you going? Good to be here this morning or afternoon or whatever it is.
6: Whenever you're listening to the show, that's right.
8: Yeah. I lost track today.
7: That's right. Well, we're always happy to welcome you, Earl. I loved that introduction, Gonzo, that Earl's here representing the west side of Bay City. I was unawares of the west side of Bay City, so tell me more about that.
8: Yeah, there is an east and west side, and with the bridges in Bay City, a lot of people are well aware of that fact right now. So,
7: for those of us who aren't from Bay City, tell us a little bit about the situation there, because I think people maybe don't understand that. Yeah, to get from one side of town to the other, there's a lot of things you got to do.
8: We have four drawbridges, and fortunately, one of them is non-existent because the state is redoing it, and that one is the Salzburg Bridge. So that's non-existent and has been for a couple of years now, and I think they've got at least a couple more years to go on that. And then the city leased two of their bridges that they own to bridge partners, and then the state owns another bridge. So the two bridges that belong to the city, which are leased, are now tolled. So they have kind of been squeezing everybody, and we're kind of a city divided, unfortunately, in a lot of different ways. So I'm an east sider, but I own businesses on the west side. I spend a lot of time on the west side, so I'm kind of a both sider now. But it makes it real difficult for us to get from one place to another, and not fun right now. Not fun at all.
7: This is the kind of information, though, that we would have no idea if I didn't. I don't live in Bay City, so I had no idea that there were all these problems going on there right now. I love Bay City. It's one of my favorite Michigan towns. It reminds me so much of my hometown of Wyandotte. And I love that you do have these neighborhoods going on there. So, Earl, as you move from east to west, as

0: it were. Can you describe what the west side of Bay City is like?
1: So there was an East and West Bay City a long time ago. So Bay City was a lumbering town. They used the river to transport all of those logs that they had cut down. And so you had an East and West side. There was the East Bay City, a West Bay City. Well, at some point they joined together and became Bay City that you know now. But like I said, with the bridges, it's kind of divided. But I'm a business person. I have a bar on the east side, but it's not downtown. But I also own River Rock on Midland Street, which is in the West Side Business District in West Bay City, if you will. And I also happen to be the chair of the management board down there as well. And so what that is a government entity. They collect tax dollars, and then we get to decide how to use those tax dollars towards our district. And a lot of different things that we've done down there. There's, you might have seen in downtown Bay City, there's the Star Bridge. So Bay City had that first on the east side. Well, we've also done the same thing in the 600 block. We have that same type of lighting project. And actually, we're working on getting the two, we're in the 600 block, we have them. We're working on doing the 5 and 700 block in the next couple of years to have complete lights down the whole entire Midland Street business district, which would be really cool.
2: So, Amy, what caught my attention a couple of years ago, actually, because we've been, Amy, you and I have been to the West Side. We don't think of it as the West Side of Bay City, but for different restaurants or different bars or whatever, checking out things, eating, of course, as we always do. But one of the things that caught my attention a couple of years ago was this line dancing during the summer months of, over on the West Side, and the streets would be filled with people line dancing. And then I was thinking, Earl and I, we've talked about this before, like the amount of people that have been showing up for these weekly events throughout the summer, and it's kind of like energized that business district on the West Side, and it's brought a new life. It's been more vibrant the last couple of years, wouldn't you say?
1: We have a common area. So Bay City was actually, after COVID, the first one in the state of Michigan to have a common area where it closed the streets and allowed alcohol to be on those streets if it were closed. So we were actually the guinea pig for that. Then Midland followed suit soon after. We've been sort of. Right, exactly.
0: Copycats.
1: The city commission has to approve that. It was, over the years has been a hit and miss as far as approval to close it. There, we've had years where we haven't, we've had years where we have. Well, the last, I believe, 3 years has been consistently closed. And you can see now with consistency, everybody knows in business you have to be consistent. Consistently closed, we're seeing the people come out now. They know we're closed down there. They know there's entertainment down there. And, they know it's the place to be in Bay City now. So we're kind of experiencing a bit of a renaissance. We've done some streetscape stuff down there. We've got some new businesses opening. And yeah, there are a de decent amount of bars and restaurants down there, but there's also some other businesses that are opening up. We have another coffee shop that's coming soon. We have another small cafe type coffee shop that's coming in. So there are some new businesses that are popping up, and I believe there's going to be another burger restaurant right at the west end of Midland Street, Detroit Burger Company that I saw that is on their way soon to open as well. So we are kind of experiencing a little bit of a renaissance with businesses down there, and it's a positive thing for us.
0: Gonzo, do you have any favorites over there on the west side in Bay City?
2: Well, yeah, obviously River Rock, of course. Got to eat over there
0: Okay,
2: not too long ago.
0: nepotism,
2: But
0: nepotism. We got
2: Coonan's Irish Pub is great. You and I haven't been there. It's been a few years. We did, but I think we stopped there for wings, Amy. So it's
0: That's
2: been a
0: I'm
2: few
0: just
2: years.
0: coming back as a flashback. Yes, it's a little spicy in
2: Yeah, that's right.
0: my mouth.
2: But what really kind of stood out recently, that I saw this event coming up that you guys are doing October 17th, and it has to do with the TV sitcom Three's Company. Is that right, Earl?
1: Yeah, so Midland Street, if you know the history of stuff, we've done a lot of different events on the street that involve, you want to call them bar crawls. Sometimes they're bar crawls, they're things like that. So we have done a Santa crawl during the Christmas time, during early December every year. And so we always have these different events going on. And I've seen on Facebook a lot of stuff with what's called a Mrs. Roper romp. Okay. And I'm seeing these things, and they're hilarious. You have a bunch of people, guys and girls, dressing up as Mrs. Roper. And if you remember the whole,

0: outfit that she had, the long dresses and the curly hair. Well, I've seen a lot of them on the internet, and I kept telling some of these other owners, "We need to do this. We need to do this." No, that's not a good idea. I said, "You got to try this. It looks." I've seen so many of them. There's actually a Facebook page dedicated to this if you go and look, and I'm actually on there. We've advertised ours on there, but I put this together, finally convinced the other owners to be involved. So all the way from H2O's at the river to all the way at the other end, any of our bars and restaurants there are participating in this. And so there's no cost to it. Come dressed as Mrs. Roper. You can dress as Stanley, you can dress as Jack or Chrissy. We don't really care. But we're turning Midland Street into the Regal Beagle for one night only on October 17th.
1: The Regal Beagle. I love that.
0: If you remember the show, that was the place to be, right?
1: That's
0: For
1: right.
0: Three's Company.
1: Amy, you gotta go and dress up. You just have to.
2: I would love to. I once accidentally found myself in the middle of a Mrs. Roper romp. I walked into a bar and I was like, "What is happening?" You guys, I'm
1: Yeah.
2: telling you are right, Earl. They are amazingly fun. It is hilarious. Get the red afro wig and your muumuu out and go drink and have a great time.
0: Well, and I put my money where my mouth is. I bought a Mrs. Roper outfit. You can get them on Amazon. I bought mine
2: Yes.
0: already. I'm going to wear mine. If I'm asking people to come out and do this, I figure I should be doing it myself, right?
2: I love that. That sounds like so much fun. All right, Gonzo, I will see you there at the Roper Romp. It's happening October 17th there in Bay City. Earl, if people want to get more information, where should they go?
0: They can go to, well, the River Rock obviously has all the information. There's also a Midland Street, District 1 too as well. So there, check on
2: Perfect.
0: Facebook, West Bay City.
2: That's
1: There you
2: awesome.
1: go.
2: We will see you October 17th at the Roper Romp. Gonzo, where are we going to be next week?
1: We
2: We
1: don't
2: don't know.
1: know.
2: But stay tuned to Behind the Mitten to find out.
3: 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Executive producer is Phil Tower. Production by Bill Birchinger. Theme song is by Mustard Plug. Beer song.
1: Hello, everyone. It's John Gonzalez from Behind the Mitten. And did you know that I have another podcast? 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

0: Like Sting, I'm tantric. No, not really. Police on classic Rock the Bear. It's Guy Dark and Breakfast in Bed. 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
0: Here's a Michigan man you may have heard of, Bob Seger's Sunspot Baby, a classic Rock the Bear. It is Breakfast in Bed.

Classic Rock, The Bear, Guy Dark on Breakfast in Bed. And speaking of breakfast, what do they call Canadian bacon in Canada? Here's a band from Canada, The Bear.

0: Bob Dylan and Tangled Up in Blue on Classic Rock the Bear on Breakfast in Bed. I'm Guy Dark, and there's a young band that has classic rock just coursing through their veins. Michigan's own Greta Van Fleet, and they're doing a show at Little Caesars in the D, March 2nd. Tickets go on sale later on this week, on the 15th to be exact. Here at the Bear, we're giving you chances to win tickets before they go on sale. 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That's how you get in to win, and we'll do that before 9.
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0: 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And you're in to win with the Bear.

Arlo Guthrie, son of Woody, on Classic Rock the Bear on Breakfast in Bed. I know we'll play one of his songs on Thanksgiving, the epic Alice's Restaurant. I'm Guy Dark on Classic Rock the Bear with CCR.

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Why are my fingers so sticky? That's the name of the Rolling Stones album. That song is on Can't You Hear Me Knockin' on Classic Rock the Bear, Breakfast in Bed. I'm Guy Dark, and your local Menards store in both Traverse City and in Gaylord, they're a drop-off site for local food pantries throughout the month of October, and they do sell non-perishable food items. The canned stuff, like soup and tuna fish, and the boxed up stuff,

0: like macaroni and cheese and pasta and a stovetop and all that stuff. You can purchase some of those items and drop them in a big box near the exit doors of Menards, both in TC and in Gaylord. Again, that's going on through the end of October.
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0: And now a double shot of Guys Named Joe. It's Classic Rock the Bear on Breakfast in Bed. This one for Mr. Cocker.

Classic Rock the Bear. It's Breakfast in Bed with Elton John and Take Me to the Pilot. Take Me to the Pilot? Surely you can't be serious. Yes, I'm serious. And stop calling me Shirley. Classic Rock the Bear. It is Miller time.

0: an apropos song for a Sunday morning. George Harrison and My Sweet Lord on Classic Rock the Bear. It's Breakfast in Bed. I'm Guy Dark, and we are your lion station right here on 98.1, 95.3, and 95.1 in TC. 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

Dire Straits and So Far Away on Classic Rock the Bear on Breakfast in Bed. I'm Guy Dark, and like a seagull over East Bay, today's show just flew by. Thanks for listening to Breakfast in Bed, and keep it on the Bear all damn day. We're in Lions mode as of 1 o'clock with the tailgate party playlist. We have a lot of fun putting that together. Then we have pregame, then we have the kickoff with the Lions out west in the desert to crush the Arizona Cardinals. I'm back on the air with you tomorrow afternoon between 3 and

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0: Classic Rock the Bear is your home for Detroit Lions football. And huddle up with John Jansen. John played college ball at Michigan and also spent time in the NFL. He'll provide insights on the Lions all season long. Friday morning at 8:40 with a replay at 6:50 on Friday afternoon. It's brought to you by the Woodworker Shop in Cummins, where any home can be a log home. 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

So you're saying to yourself, the Lions are on my radio. Why not here? It's all legal mumbo jumbo anyway. Be happy you got some classic rock on the there.

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Why not here? It's all legal mumbo jumbo anyway. Be happy you got some classic rock on the there.

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The Bear.

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0: Hey, it's Red Rocker Sammy Hagar. I am fired up, baby, about my show. It's called Sammy Hagar's Top Rock Countdown. It's a show where I count down song lists of whatever the hell I want to play. So listen for me this weekend on the Top Rock Countdown. 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It's a Top Rock Countdown, baby! Yeah!
1: 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The

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